Wanna rob me? Hold tight you. Open a boot. Whack man up, go home. Play Xbox, drink Typhoon. 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

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And for this month's show, I've got my first guest that I've had in a really long time. It's been nice to invite people back onto my show now that we are back in the stew. This month I've got a friend and very inspiring person, Dan Su, that we met a year ago. We're gonna get more into his story later on. Playing a few tunes to get us into it. So keep it locked.

You're locked into Manami on Rinse. Been in the mix for the last 15 or so minutes. Joined by Dan Su, and we're going to be having a little sit-down chat shortly. He's involved in so many amazing projects across many different areas. Going to be getting into in a bit.

0: We're in the studio today. We've got a really amazing guest I've been wanting to have on the show for some time. We actually met when he booked me to play in the Common area last year, and we then met maybe like a year after Glastonbury, and I knew of the projects that he was doing on top of all of the kind of more direct music projects that he was involved with helping with marginalized communities, and wanted to get to know his story more. And so I have the amazing privilege of getting into that with all of you guys alive today. So Dan, hello, thank you so much for joining me today.
1: Thank you for having me. It's a blessing to be in Rinse FM, man. Or Rinse, shall I say.
0: How are you doing?
1: I'm really good, thank you. It's been a good summer. There's no Glastonbury this year, so it's been a little bit more low-key than a normal summer. But yeah, everything's blessed.
0: Yeah, sweet. So just to give you a run-through of just some of the projects that you're involved with, I would say there's no one word to describe all of the things that you do. So we obviously met at Glastonbury, so he's the venue manager programmer at Rumshack, but you also do stuff across the Common area as well.
1: I also manage Kinetic as well. There's a lot of bits going on at Glastonbury. Mm-hmm.
0: And you're also the founder of Lyrics Organics, which is a creative agency for youth development, creative careers and social action, and under that umbrella you do various other incredible projects, one previously being Leveling the Field, which we're gonna get into later on, but that's creating access for disabled young people into music careers, industry careers. Beat Bank Donate and Youth Music, helping young people in marginalized communities across various different sectors within music. So really effing cool. Really, really cool. I wanted to firstly get into your kind of origin story of, what got you into all of this in the first place. And yeah, we touched on it when we went for a pint, when we first properly met. But taking it kind of back to the beginning, what first pulled you into the underground scene and culture?
1: Well, I guess the origin story is quite unorthodox in a way. Thank you for sharing all of, what I'm doing at the moment. Sometimes I look in the mirror and realise the amount of stuff that I'm doing is a bit wild. And to imagine that I basically came into the culture through hip-hop originally. So, I would be mad obsessed by hip-hop, soul, R&B. I would be, 13, 14-year-olds going down to my local record shop and buying import CDs from, the US or Japan, £7 a single, which even today would be quite a lot of money. But I was absolutely obsessed by getting a lot of black music that you couldn't get in the UK, really. And then that kind of evolved into pirate radio, which is why it's such a blessing to be here. Because, when I was about 16, 17 years old, UK garage was first emerging. And it really pulled me in because as a East Asian in London, trying to find my place, one place I always felt at home was pirate radio, ironically, because it was faceless. So you weren't being judged by the color of your skin or the way that you speak. It's really just music for music's sake. So I would literally be sat by a radio listening to Passion FM, Supreme FM, 96.1, all over the dial. I used to have this thing where, I had this analog dial, this really rubbish radio from Boots that had a little pinhole microphone, and it had like a flick dial to catch the FM things. And I always told myself that I could flick my thumb and just land on the station, because I knew exactly what decimal point the pirate radio stations were on. So that was me when I was growing up, man. It was like hotboxing Vauxhall Novas, trying to get into clubs. And so, yeah, UK Garage and Tape Packs, particularly, Garage Nation, Exposure, until I was old enough to start going to some of the dances. I remember there was a I grew up in Edgware in North London, and there was a record shop called Loppy Lugs that was right on the corner of my road. And I would go in there to get the import hip-hop CDs or whatever it might be, and then find huge walls of 12-inch vinyls, which were the early Locked On releases. They were like loads of the very earliest garage. And so, yeah, I was just kind of transfixed by, you know, Locked On records, loads of the early, you know, this was when UK garage wasn't really being released on anything but vinyl. So in order to get UK garage, you'd either have to tape it off pirate radio, or you'd buy the CDs off like car magazines, so like Max Power and stuff like that, which is why they used to call it Speed Garage, because it was kind of, apart from the music form itself, it was associated with car music basically. So yeah, that's how I grew up.
0: Yeah, sick. Okay. Yeah, what an amazing like insight into like what London was like back then, or like what listening to this kind of music in London, the experience of it was.
1: Yeah, exactly. Because, you know, it was so disparate. Like geographically, you had very, you know, I had not been to South London up until like my late teens. So it was very localized. And, you know, for example, UK garage had a real stronghold in Watford, which is where I spent a lot of time and grew up and worked. And so I'd go to like Area Nightclub or Equinox or many of these clubs, and just realizing that there was different sounds to London. And, you know, obviously pre-internet, it meant that the sounds and even the types of songs that you were hearing, the types of songs that are getting wheeled up on the radio, spoke about your area. Mm-hmm. So the same songs that were getting wheeled up in North weren't the same songs that were getting wheeled up in South or East, you know? So, okay. Yeah,
0: it was really localized.
1: Yeah, it was education.
0: Yeah, sick. We're going to go to our first track pick, I reckon. So I've asked Dan to bring some tracks based on a couple of questions that I've got across the interview. First one is, what's the track that takes you back to discovering the scene as a raver? Where did you first hear it? What do you remember about that moment?
1: Well, so as UK garage was kind of emerging, kind of like 95 to 98, I jumped on a mic just because it just pulled me. You know, I was a hip hop kid, so like having a mic in my hand was normal. So, you know, I'd be performing at, you know, local house parties or small radio stations or around my mate's yard. But it wasn't until I got to university when I started to really kind of fall in love with jungle and drum and bass. And when I got to university, my crew were putting on the drum and bass nights. They needed an MC. I was like, I can MC. And I had a bit of a monopoly on it. So I was going raving a lot in the kind of West Midlands. And I remember there's still a couple of FOPs. I think there's one in like Edinburgh, and there's one in maybe like Bristol, but there's one in Covent Garden, but there used to be FOPs everywhere. So I went to university in West Midlands, and there was a FOP in Leamington Spa where I used to live. And I remember they used to have like these £3, £5 CD deals, and one of them was the Moving Shadow compilations. So these Moving Shadow compilations was where I heard like Renegade Snares for the first time, Lighter, like all the original classic jungle into drum and bass tunes. And I remember this one particular tune that just caught me, which was Omnitrio, Through the Vibe, the 2-on-1 remix. Now, this came out originally in proper jungle times, like 94, but I caught it when it was getting re-released. I think it got re-released with like a John B remix around kind of early 2000s. And so I can't really pinpoint exactly what rave I heard it at, but it would have been somewhere like SE1 down in London Bridge or like the Astoria. And I have a real nostalgic and deeply rooted memory of how important music venues were, because like all the raves back in London used to be in old theatres, because we used to have bare, you know, theatre venues. So my pervading memory of raving in London around them times was balconies and like the smoke rising to the top and the sweat rising to the top, and you're caught in this kind of like sweaty, smoky mess on the top of the balcony. And I remember at some point hearing this tune on a balcony.
0: Yeah, okay, sick. Yeah, we're gonna run it up and take us back there.

0: gosh, what an absolute belter. Yeah, so ahead of its time as well.
1: It's like, unbelievable, man. It's like 30 years old. Do you know what? I don't have synesthesia, but whenever I hear that tune, I see whites and yellows. Mm. It's just a happy tune for me.
0: Yeah.
1: Like, I remember going quite a lot down to the Q Club. Q Club for me was like a really formative place. You know, everyone has a formative venue. I remember like the Q Club in Birmingham where, like, you know, David Bowie's played, like Blur's played. It turns out, I only found this out on Wikipedia the other day, but it's like this huge red brick church in Birmingham that's kind of built in. So it's not like a standalone church. It's like literally built into the facade of a long block. So you wouldn't really know it was a church unless you look upwards, because the spire kind of comes out of the top.
0: Yeah, okay.
1: We used to go raving there quite a lot. And it was just the most unbelievable venue, because when you walk into this labyrinth, and the building itself has something like 30 rooms. So you could have like a 9-room rave, basically. And it was insane. But I remember the first time that I walked in, you know, it's talking about balconies, this enormous balcony, this huge church, like cathedral size. But there was one particular thing which kind of, the steps of the balcony maybe went up like kind of 20 steps, 20 kind of rows, and it would kind of crescendo in this huge kind of church-like kind of centerpiece. But it was a rave, and so you would just see just like layers and layers of vertical rows of ravers all the way up to the ceiling. It was just the most incredible thing, and once I saw that, I was like, this is where I need to be.
0: Whereabouts in London was it?
1: It was in Birmingham.
0: Oh, it was in Birmingham.
1: Yeah.
0: Okay.
1: So it was, you know, we used to run kind of rave coach trips, basically, from university to clubs around, you know, Sanctuary and loads of places around Birmingham. But yeah, Q Club was legendary. They had like, I remember seeing Rat Pack there, loads of like old school, like Flashback was an absolutely legendary event that we used to go to regular.
0: When did it shut, do you know?
1: I think it shut in like 2017, after being shut down multiple times and then opened. There's lots of like, you know, back in them times, there was a lot of violence that happened, a lot of drug busts that would happen, and they'd reopen again. So yeah, but yeah, I think it closed down kind of semi-permanently in the last 10 years.
0: Yeah, okay. Yeah, big up the Midlands though, because what a time that must have been just for that. You know, the music in that area and
1: exactly.
0: The different spirit.
1: And it kind of reminds you that, like, you know, we're so London-centric. You know, I was born and raised in London. You know, the music I was listening to was very London-centric, and then suddenly I'd go to Birmingham. And you start to kind of especially when you listen to old school, you start to deep the kind of the post-M25, the outside M25 effect. You know, if you think about the Orbital and the idea that raves were in and around the M25, you know, free parties and so on. But it stands to reason that there was a much bigger world outside of London. So, you know, the scene in Birmingham is incredible.
0: Yeah, sick. And then following from, you know, attending these parties and having all of these experiences, you then started delving into DJing and MCing yourself. How did you get into that?
1: So as we started putting on the drum and bass raves, which actually, you know, some people, IMRR, who

0: does a lot of stuff with hospitality. She, her crew were the ones who actually started the night that we ended up running. She was in the kind of year above me at university. And then, we started taking over the show. I was MCing. I was really fortunate. I got to MC with like Andy C a few times, Shy FX a few times, Valve, Hospital Records, Renegade Hardware. You know, I was really fortunate in that regard. And so, yeah, so that cool. happened for about maybe like 6 or 8 years. In that time, I was also DJing as well. It was all just kind of happening in this beautiful kind of mess. And, you know, still to this day, it's what I do less for kind of professional kind of ambition and more because it's the manifestation and expression of a lot of who I am. And I feel like a lot of the work that I do and a lot of the work that we'll speak of, you know, a lot of the youth development work, you know, that's serious work in many ways. And the DJing and the MCing is where I just get to be myself without, you know, trying to change the world and trying to do best by everybody is actually, I guess there's an element of kind of selfishness, but I love, and I'm sure you find this as well, I love being able to share music with people. That's basically why I do what I do. This is why I'm here. Like yeah. The reason I started putting on live events is just how I got into the music industry. It was just because I loved bringing people into a space to listen to the music that I felt was important. Mm-hmm. And so through Lyrics Organics, that was about bringing the intersection of hip hop, spoken word, and folk music, you know, music with a message. But when it comes to DJing for me, it's very much about the culture and the music that moves people. For me, with MCing, it was more about being able to hold space. And I think everything that I do now is kind of that combination of DJing and MCing, but in a less obvious way.
1: There's like reflections across, parallels, yeah, across the art form in the way that you then present what you do now.
0: Yeah, absolutely. And I feel really fortunate that I get to express myself in that way, like to be able to take what I understand and what I've learned and who I am from underground culture and bass music and apply that in different areas. You know, I spent quite a lot of time working in the folk music scene, which is a weird kind of background to then work in that and manage folk bands. But, you know, I think there are unspoken things within the culture that we share, which are universal. You know, the kind of camaraderie, the support, the kind of the community, and being able to bring people into spaces just through music is probably most powerful in you know, underground culture.
1: Yeah, agreed. So, taking us back to a certain performance or set when you were DJing and MCing, what's the track that you've brought for us?
0: Oh man, do you know what? I found this question so hard because there's so many tunes. I'm going to go with Little Silver Seasons. The reason being, it's such a banger, man.
1: It is.
0: You know, I play across a lot of genres. Like, principally, I play a lot of dancehall and afro beats, but also I play a lot of jungle and hip-hop and grime and what have you. But UK funky, when it comes to DJing, really hits the nail on the head. I've been fortunate enough to DJ all around the world, done a lot of work with British Council, DJing in like Cuba and Mexico and Azerbaijan and Russia and kind of places I'll never expect. And when you go into these places, you're like, okay, well, how do I meet the culture in the middle? Like, how do I bring what I am, London and UK-based culture, and translate that in a way which is understood to different kind of music cultures? So, for example, like, you know, UK funky, and we're including like Rusker and Little Silver and the kind of that kind of rhythm, that kind of Caribbean essence, like imprinted on UK garage. I remember helping out at the Mexico Beatbox Championships, which we co-owned for a period of time, and we went over to Cuba after that, again with British Council, and I was DJing at a incredible venue called Fabrica de Art, which is an old peanut oil factory. And you know, it's Cuba, so it's music is both incredible, some of the greatest musicians in the entire world, but also they have an embargo, so like they don't get sound systems, they have to build their own stuff, all the cars are broken down, you know, so it's a very like self-sufficient culture. And so it's a challenge, like, how, what do you play in a country where everyone is music, like the rhythm is in everybody. And so UK Funky felt like that kind of intersection of my culture and their culture. And I remember DJing with my boy Hobbit, who is an incredible world champion beatboxer, and he was hosting for me. So I was playing a UK Funky set with a bit of grime and with a beatboxer hosting the set. And by the end of it, in fact, by the start of it, people were going mad for it. They just loved the sounds, like UK Funky really landed with them. And by the end of the set, we had people doing backflips off the stages, like queuing up to get on the stage and then do backflips off the stage. It was wild. So yeah, this tune really reminds me of that.
1: Sick.

0: you know, I'm unashamedly that banged. Like, I love Nelly Furtado. I love a bit of pop music. And I remember one year walking by with one of my besties and him saying, one day you're going to run a stage here. And I was like, no chance. And then in 2009, I started Lyrics Organics. And then in about 2010, 2011, I met one of the founders of The Common, Steve Bedlam, who's a bit of a legend. He's the founder of Bedlam Sound System and is someone who is, you know, deeply rooted in sound system culture and the free party scene. And yeah, we met at a charity show at the Roundhouse that we were both working on. Meanwhile, I'd also met Bridie, who's another one of the co-founders of The Common, for a tour that I was producing with Lyrics Organics for London 2012 Olympics. And so, yeah, a bit of a pincer movement, totally unintentionally. And then I got invited. I mean, it's a much longer story, but in short, we got invited in 2011 with a charity that we were working with, MSF, Doctors Without Borders. And we helped them to program music as part of this kind of sprawling charity venue. And in 2013, I believe, I got invited to be the programmer and the venue manager for the Rumshack, which was, yeah, it was a dream, man. Like, it, I hold it with a deep pride and a deep responsibility. You know, Glastonbury means everything to me and to a lot of people. It's not like a normal festival. It's not like a normal space. And so what you do there, it feels like it hits harder and hits deeper. And that comes with responsibility. So yeah, I can't believe I'm still doing it, to be honest.
1: Yeah, so epic. And I think what really struck me with, yeah, everything that you said is this like meaning and how the meaning and the impact and yeah, the work that you're doing there. Of course, the bookings, but also to mention the work that you do with Leveling the Field within Glastonbury. So I was really inspired when I played on the Kinetic stage. There were two artist liaisons. The first artist liaison explained to me that the second artist liaison is going to be my main point of contact, and he can't hear, but he can lip read. So just speak directly, face him and speak directly to him, and he'll be able to understand and he'll give you whatever you need. And he was fantastic, like absolutely smashed his job. So that is the program that you run across the common area. In
0: That's
1: Glastonbury.
0: Right, yeah. Yeah, big ups Tyler. Tyler would have been the person who was AL for you. Mm-hmm. Yeah, it's Leveling in the Field is a special thing.
1: Yeah, tell us a little bit more about that. What has creating access looked like in practice for, so the workers that you are creating opportunities, access and training to disabled people in the music industry?
0: Yeah, that's right. So Leveling in the Field is a trainee program for emerging festival producers, typically young, but you know, we don't technically have an age limit on it. And the idea is we bring a small group of deaf and disabled people who are looking to get into the events industry. So this is all backstage roles. And we kind of encase them in mentors and pastoral support and wraparound care, because we take it really seriously, you know. Like, it started because we kind of hit a bit of a glass ceiling at the Rumshack. Like, I'm not going to lie, we smashed it and we still do for about 15 years. And it got to a point where we were like, okay, well, what is it that we're doing here? Like, we can keep banging out amazing lineups and that's a beautiful thing, but if we're really going to change the festival landscape, which is kind of intrinsic in all the work that we do with Lyrics Organics, which is how Leveling the Field started, what do we do? And we took a look at ourselves, like a real deep, hard look at ourselves, and we're like, what are we not doing? And why are we not doing that? And when we looked ourselves in the mirror, it was accessibility. You know, accessibility at festivals, and particularly the Glastonbury Festival, is really difficult. if anyone's, you know, even just tried to get to Glastonbury Festival, you'll know how difficult it is, even if you don't have those disability accessibility barriers. And so we took upon ourselves to create a program that really, you know, we take the time to guide people in at every stage of their journey. We really take the level of care seriously. And essentially what it means in practice is that we give people shadowing roles initially as artist liaison, as stage managers, as area production. And as they get more comfortable and more familiar and they get, you know, kind of coached through a lot of it, they start to take it on themselves. And, you know, it started in 2024. In 2024, I think they were running the stage by about 3 days in of 5 days. I think last year in 2025, they were running the stage after 2 days, which is, yeah, it's hugely humbling and amazing. And, you know, some of the disabilities can be quite profound. And ultimately, I think the thing that stops a lot of people, a lot of organizations, a lot of festivals from doing something like we do is a fear of getting stuff wrong, like saying the wrong thing. And it's ridiculous that that personal insecurity should be a barrier to others. And so when we looked ourselves in the mirror, we realized, okay, well, if we're worried about getting things wrong, and or we're worried about the language, or we're worried that things aren't going to be set up for them, that's precisely why we need to do it, because we can't let our own deficiencies, if you like, impact others. And so, yeah, and so Levin in the Field is setting up as a CIC. We did Brockwell Live this year, so Field Day, City Splash, Cross the Tracks, Mighty Hoopla. So we're expanding, doing big things. We started to branch out into running the BSL performance on the main stages. Pretty wild. This year we were doing BSL for like Elephant Man and Joy Crooks and Lily Allen. So yeah, it's expanding pretty quick and tremendously proud of it.
1: So cool. Thanks. Honestly, wow. Like what you're saying with that fear kind of blocking us from taking the step to create access to this wonderful world of like of music that we are so blessed to be a part of. And yeah, there's no reason that everyone should be able to actively take part in that.
0: Exactly.
1: We've just seen the time, got 7 minutes left.
0: Okay,
1: so
0: quick fire
1: is I'm wanting to kind of tie in with the work that you do now with Lyrics Organics and with where you started with your interest in music and kind of your identity and all of it, and kind of seeing why and how this all kind of came together. This passion for helping young people and creating opportunities for people who might otherwise be overlooked, where has that all come from for you, and what makes you so passionate about creating those opportunities?
0: I think if I was to look inside myself, where it came from was probably an early and deep kind of appreciation for Martin Luther King. I spent time traveling around the US studying civil rights history off my own back, on my own, traveling around America when I was like 18 years old. But I think, like, overall, it's just a sense of, it's not simply just giving back. I find the idea of people making it, smashing it, and then being like, right, I need to give back now, you know, that's people's route. But for me, act now. Like, these problems aren't going to go away and someone has to take responsibility. And so, you know, there's been sacrifices to a degree, but ultimately I believe in the power of everyone, and I especially believe in the importance and the power of young people. And if we're not giving young people the best opportunity to succeed in music or outside, what are we doing?
1: Yeah, absolutely. Yeah, find your outlook and approach to all of this is, yeah, super inspiring. With everything that you've done and what you're doing now, what impact and legacy do you want to leave behind?
0: Oh, it's a big question. I think with legacy, it's such, it's about kind of, with impact, I think it's about putting others before self. I think that it is the one underlying It's the undercurrent of everything I do. And it, in some ways, it's the expectation of everyone I work with, that you put others before yourself. And it's very simple, but once you do that, beautiful things happen. And it takes a bit of fear, it takes a bit of sacrifice, but the way I like to see it personally is that I've been planting, me and my team have been planting seeds across all of these different fields, whether it's in DJing, whether it's in live music, whether it's in backstage, whether it's in youth centres or formal education, or whatever it is, that we're planting seeds across all of these fields. And what I've started to realise more recently is that these shoots have turned into leaves, and these leaves have turned into trees. And I'm starting to come to a place where I can walk around this landscape and be covered by a canopy of trees of people that we supported and worked with for many, many, many years. And so if there's any legacy, it's this forest that is built by the people that we've worked with, and allows them to grow, but also gives me shelter.
1: So beautiful. And yeah, what a family that you're creating out of it as well. And
0: thank
1: like
0: you.
1: Being able to see all of the different ways your work and your just being impacts other people is I just really want to thank you for all of the work that you do, and for also giving the time to share all
0: thank
1: of this
0: Manami.
1: With you today.
0: Appreciate that.
1: Out of the two track picks,
0: yeah,
1: was there one that you wanted to the one that you'd rather prefer to
0: I think what would be really nice is to finish this off, seeing as we're talking about leveling the field, is maybe go with Flood, mm-hmm. No More Pain. It's not, you know, there are many tunes I could have chosen that are about, you know, memories and some of the incredible moments that have happened at the Rum Shack, whether it's with Akala or Kay Tempest or Mike Skinner or whatever it might be. But in terms of tunes that really demonstrate the work that we do and how powerful it is, you'll understand why. So basically, Flood was one of our first trainees on the Level in the Field program. Had quite, profound disabilities, although he would never describe himself as being disabled, even though he had a powered wheelchair. And he learned loads of stuff on Level in the Field, but he also got to DJ at Glastonbury, which was his dream. He was also a music producer, and he ended up producing this amazing tune called No More Pain. It's ironic because he passed away a few weeks ago. And, you know, when you hear the lyrics to this tune in the context of the pain that he surely must have been living in, but also the freedom that he's in now, and also the fact that this tune bangs, like at Boomtown, for example, last year, with him performing. He performed in front of thousands of people. He played on Cool FM. He was performing at Breaking Science. Like, he was living his dream that was enabled by Levin in the Field and the Rum Shack. Obviously, he passed away a couple of months ago, and at Boomtown just the other weekend, they had a tribute set for him. So big ups to DJ Flood. Shouts to Sophia and all the family. Shouts to Natty. This is Flood, No More Pain.
1: I've really let the side down here. It's the only track that I, for some reason, hadn't downloaded.
0: That's all good.
1: So I highly suggest you go and check it out as soon as you finish listening to the show.
0: Yeah, Flood, No More Pain, absolute banger.
1: But
0: shall I pick another tune?
1: Yes, please.
0: Okay, well, in that case, the tune I was going to pick that was a Rum Shack memory was The Streets. I'm going to go with Blinded by the Lights. Feels like a fitting ending. And a very quick story behind this is Mike Skinner became almost like a de facto resident at the Rum Shack for a few years because he felt at home there. And at one of the last gigs he played for the Rum Shack before The Streets kind of reformed, I could see a look in his eye which basically triggered this reunion of The Streets that we see today. So this is The Streets, Blinded by the Lights.
1: Thanks.

0: Dan, thank you so much for joining me on the show. What a incredible conversation.
1: And I'm thinking, thank you. Appreciate you having me down. Vince means a lot. Big ups all the Vince crew, all the DJs, all the people making it happen.
0: Check out what Dan, all the work that Dan does. See, catch him on Instagram, on all the socials and bits. And yeah, thanks so much for coming through and sharing all of that with us. Thanks for tuning in and locking in over the past hour. Hope to see you out there soon.

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Got a little bit of fame. Yeah, back in the day. 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

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You catching my vibe? I don't actually mind. No point acting a lie, but I'm good. I got cats on the line. Can't be a goat till you die. Can't be a goat till you're dead. Cause you still got time. Don't let it go over your head. Little bow and a rest, but my dough got a stretch. Got nicked with the bees, now I'm known to the fed. Face is hot and they know my address. I don't know where I'm going next. But I'm still on the roads with peps. Now I'm in the shoes, drop loads of gems. Chopping up bone in tens. I was a loner then. Now I got loads of friends. Only the fiends was phoning then. Anything I bought was stolen then. Only buy a heat cheat when they go to pen. Never got the feeling you ain't coming home again.

0: then it's alright.
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Yes. I don't play fair well. I don't like to show you my tail. Yes. What is that? I smell me.

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My spit smell like Chanel. Yes, Microsoft, I'm an Excel. 9, 10, 11, 12. Yes, your house looking like a motel. Yes. I don't play fair well. I don't like to show you my tail. Yes. 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

0: I don't like to show you my tail. 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I am that you smell.
1: I like to don't see you, but deep down I really wanna be you. Turn this to Resident Evil, rockin' and release from needles. Pull up in a Bentley truck, you pull up in a little Beetle. Yeah, I like to drive so fast, feelin' like the homie Vin Diesel.
0: Mm-hmm. 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Yes, Microsoft, I'm an Excel. Mm-hmm. 9, 10, 11, 12. Mm. Yes, your house looking like a motel. Yes. I don't play fair well. Mm-hmm. I don't like to show you my tail. Yes. What is that I smell? Me. Mm-hmm. I am that you smell. Yes.
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CRB Fabbo, this train us, bro. 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KMT, her brethren, smoky too. But I ain't tryna be a but I ain't tryna go on like she don't look wicked, wicked.

You don't know what you're getting into, yeah, it's looking like nobody said it to you. 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I'm in a colourful mood, give me a path, I cut it in two. 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

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The promoter on the phone excited, said she could

0: You guys didn't do psychedelics?
1: What is that?

0: sustainable. 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You're going to go and go over the bridge, you know.
1: Rinse 106.8 FM.

Yeah, yeah, I'm a self-made, self-paced, self-raised, sipping off the juice. Woke up bored, so I took a half of you, yeah.

Starting the show with music from Brazilian artist Serena Assunção, from a record called Ascensão, which was released on Daydreamer Records, subsidiary of Night Dreamer. And that was a tune called Oxum, which is, of course, the goddess of fertility, love, and beauty in the Candomblé and Yoruba culture. And this is music from Rebecca's Records.

street dog, you can't put me down. Not K-pop, but you know the sound. Shut down shop, yeah, I'm closing it down. Cause I'm fortified, like Christ in his 49s. But you know my thing, before I rise. If not yet, then all in time. But I don't stall, can't afford the price. Get in between where fortune lies. Get in and spin it like a 45. Yeah, I'm fortified, like Christ in his 49s. But you know my thing, before I rise. If not yet, then all in time. But I don't stall, can't afford the price. Get in between where the fortune lies. Get in and spin it like a 45. Now the water, my blood is equal. They trying to do me like Griffith the guts, but I only put trust in my guts and innards. And I got the answers, I just look to the past and inwards. Never healed up Vatican or Windsor. I need the validation from any platform that look like plantations. When you're informed, it's not man that I'm real, I'm trying to give corn. It was lost in a field with a kickstone. Love my people too much, love a black hole. If

they're trying to think 4:13, the forte, yeah. Yeah, cause I'm fortified, like Christ on those 40 nights. But I know my ting, if I pull what I rise, not yet, then all in time. But I don't stall, can't afford the price. Get in between where fortune lies, get in and spin it like a 45.

music on the amazing Rebecca's Records by half Japanese, half Scottish producer called Sonedo. And that record's called From Here On Out. You're listening to myself, Tim Garcia, on Rinse FM. Here with you for the next 2 hours. And today I'm just playing music from my record collection. So it's going to be a little bit of a freestyle session.

This one going back a few years now. It's Mo Colors on 22A Records, called High Spirits. If you just join me, welcome. You're listening to myself, Tim Garcia, on Rinse FM. Easing you in this Monday morning.

one, of course, the music of Jay Dilla covering Donald Byrd, Think Twice. 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

0: music from Chaos on the CBD. You're listening to myself, Tim Garcia, on Rinse FM this morning. Strictly vinyl selections. It's a little bit of a free-for-all. I'm just going with the flow, seeing what I select. Keep it locked with you until 12. 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

And this one, music from Arnheim and Vim by Mango, very talented producer and vocalist. Excellent project too. This next one I'm going to play for you is an excellent remix package for the late great Tony Allen. And this is Ricardo Villalobos and Max Lauderbauer's remix of Tony Allen's African Man.

I'm sure some of you know this one. Listen to myself, Tim Garcia, on Rinse FM. This is, of course, Pepe Braddock, the legend that is. A tune called Deep Burnt. And it actually samples the great jazz legend Freddie Hubbard and his tune Little Sunflower. Keep it locked to Rinse.

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1: That was, of course, the music of Miss Jill Scott, remixed by none other than Kenny Dope. This is one of my favorite tunes. I don't often play it out. Sixth Borough Projects, a tune called Planets.

so happy I get to share that one with you on the radio. You've been listening to myself, Tim Garcia, on Rinse FM. 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Don't go anywhere though. 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

Yes, my people. Carnival 2026. This bank holiday, August, marking the 60th anniversary. Now, this next track I'm about to play is from Izko. It's an edit. If you was there at Carnival 2025, then you remember this one. Let me know if you're heading to Carnival this year.

0: party shot. It's a good look for you. Change your eye and forward. Quick.
1: Yeah.
0: Let me know quick up. Then whole thing look. DJ, things are bad.

0: multiple caps when you say the name. It's Sherelle.
1: It is I.
0: Yes.
1: How are you?
0: I'm good. I'm not Sherelle. I'm Patrick Hinton, the host of this monthly Tunes and Chat show on Rinse FM. I've got Sherelle with me. How are you? How was your weekend?
1: Yeah, not too bad. I've just come back from the US and then went straight to Berlin and Brussels, where I was playing for CTM Berlin and then for Brussels as a horse club. So that was like really fun. But it's always a thing when you come off tour, you don't realise how tired you are until you like stop. But yeah. I stopped briefly.
0: Oh no.
1: To then go back out and obviously play.
0: Yeah.
1: And then yeah, for the US tour, I played like some amazing places. Played for like Making Time, Philly, and Montreal. An amazing new club called Pisces, which is just phenomenal and fantastic. That's based out in Atlanta, and obviously the infamous nowadays in New York as well. So it's been a busy time. Happy to be in London.
0: Yeah.
1: Need to sleep.
0: Need
1: happy to
0: rest.
1: Wear these glasses to protect the wrinkles behind my eyes.
0: We're very appreciative that you've joined us today here, taking time out of your busy schedule. Thank you very, very much.
1: No worries.
0: It's great to have you on. This is a show dedicated to people doing good things in dance music. Interestingly, this weekend I went to a Nervous Horizon 10th anniversary party.
1: Can't
0: on
1: believe it's been so long.
0: Friday.
1: It's
0: yeah,
1: quite scary.
0: That was on Friday night. Then on Sunday I went to Fold's first ever Footwork Day party.
1: Yeah.
0: Which was run by
1: Lord Wheeler
0: and Bumper and Big Dope P. 160
1: yeah,
0: Unity,
1: yeah,
0: Bumper, 160, Tropical
1: yeah.
0: Waste.
1: Yeah, yeah, Marvel Tracks.
0: The first ever Footwork Day party at Fold. I don't want to call it the Patrick Hinton Rinse FM Extended Universe, but you know, yeah. There was good former guests out there doing good things.
1: 100%.
0: Shout out to them. Yeah, returning listeners might recognise some of those names. Real honour today to have Sherelle on the show. Add Sherelle to that list. For those who don't know, Sherelle is a modern day dance music icon. It's a word that gets overused, but I'm having it this time. She's a scene leader for high octane dancehall music, inducing a generation of club kids into fast and furious sounds. We're not talking fast, hard techno trends. It's steeped in personality, fierce with feminine energy. It's rooted in history and involving it in intriguing and knowledgeable ways, traceable back to the seminal sound systems from the earliest days of the culture and catapulted into the future. She's a producer, a DJ, a skilled videographer in a formal life, and a wise head who you'll just as likely hear speaking sense down a club microphone as you will on the sofa next to Emily Maitlis on Lose Night. She's the head of many revered projects, the co-founder of Hoover Sound Recordings, alongside Naina, which has emerged as one of the best respected club labels of the decade since its launch in 2020. She also runs Beautiful, which is a platform dedicated to black and queer electronic music. All of that kind of represents a lot of the core of what Sherelle does in music, I'd say, which is a tilt towards supporting grassroots, enacting positive change, committing to ownership, dismantling the old, broken ways of the industry and bringing in the new. So Sherelle, is that roughly it? Is that roughly accurate?
1: I would say that's roughly it. It's quite funny, the videographer part, for those who want to know the lore. Patrick was my boss, one of my bosses, essentially. And we worked together at Mixmag. I was a nice little intern. And I feel like when we would have conversations about the weird and wonderful music world, especially within the bass scene and stuff like that, you definitely appreciated my my soundscape. Because I feel like, yeah, when you're able to talk to someone, even Seb as well, coincidentally also, who worked there.
0: Yeah, there's a lot of Mixmag lore to the show as well, a lot of former guests.
1: I think it's nice to be able to talk to people who understand what Footwork is, for instance, crack jokes about deconstructed club and all this kind of stuff. And I feel like my experiences now, and I guess everything that I do, is only best informed by the experiences I've had previously, back to the lore of the Mixmag, because that was like obviously a really good job to be in, to be surrounded by music constantly and to be within kind of like the thick of it, very much in the lab having it, or like going to various different places around the world and filming, or just like I don't know, even going events and getting absolutely trolleyed. I put Patrick through it when we went out to, I don't remember what the night was, but it was in like South Bank Center, and I just we drank so much, but I couldn't keep up, and honestly he put me in a cab but got me home. But I was a mess. And I was like meeting I think we bumped into like Shy Girl and all these various people, and Sega Bodega.
0: It was like a Discwoman night.
1: Good job we left when we did, because obviously I would have caused great embarrassment already as much as I wasn't a cab.
0: We were all young once.
1: Yeah, we were all young once. But I feel like those kind of experiences are very formative, you know, like having the support, yeah, Mixmag Ball as an intern, and then being able to put forward ideas and various different artists and people and stuff, it means that you feel like you're making a change. So I think any job or anything that I've done previously before, I've always tried to have that kind of mentality, providing I've been given a space to do so.
0: I'm glad that was a good experience for you. I'd
1: yeah,
0: say yeah, yeah, you're jokes. Undoubtedly the
1: I didn't want to leave.
0: Undoubtedly the most successful intern that we've ever had. Although that is a crowded field. There's been a lot of great people passing through Mixmag Towers over the years. Shout out to all of them. Yeah, my experience of hanging out with you is you were just this hugely knowledgeable person. You really, really knew your subjects, your passions. You were incredibly driven. You really were in touch with the roots of the music and the parts of the culture that it was built on, and you really cared about what it all stood for. That was so plain to see. Yeah. And it's been really incredible to see since your growth from that time, you know, one of the scene-defining, era-defining DJs of our time, I'd say. See you carry that stuff forward. Lots of patting on the back happening right now.
1: I'm just thinking about all the times that we would be in the office and the boardrooms just like fighting our corners for the bass lot.
0: Yeah.
1: It's quite jokes, I'd say, like on our side at least anyway, that big up, you know, Jasmine Kent Smith and stuff like that, and like all of us just being like, no, this bass person will feature and I feel like that's nice, because it at least that's an open forum to be able to discuss all of those various different things.
0: Those editorial arguments are fun because it does make you dig into what it is that makes these artists important in your 100%. Mind and really like process your feelings. Like, we all know the feeling of going to a night out and just feeling invigorated by music, but it's nice also to articulate that 100%. And give yourself like a kind of rounded understanding and really kind of verbalise that sort of stuff. 100%. Yeah, that's also what I want to do in the show, which is why I really enjoy having people like you on. So it does feel like there's sort of an overarching theme of your career as it's taken off. You're pushing grassroots music, you're pushing community building, you're challenging questionable norms of the industry. You've gone from the grassroots to quite a powerful position in some ways, but you're making sure that you're reinvesting that energy and like reinvesting in that ecosystem that you came through. You very much haven't slotted into like an establishment position. What drives you? What kind of pushes you?
1: To go back, I guess, when I was working with you, I guess that time kind of encapsulates a lot of like why I do what I do now. And I feel like it's quite hard at the moment. Life is quite hard just because of like the various different things that you need to do, pay bills, pay rent. When you're in the capital, especially, you know, you're putting majority of your money back into just having some form of roof over your head. And then eventually you need to find a way of having fun. So all of my times really, you know, as an intern previously before that, it's been laced in poverty. and then finding music has the very thing that would get me out of that kind of mindset of reminding me of like what my surroundings were. Because I think it's a very difficult thing to be in when you don't genuinely have money to just like jump on a bus or go and get yourself like a meal deal and all this kind of stuff. When you're in that mindset, that immediately puts you in a very particular space. And music has obviously been a thing to kind of protect myself with, if that makes sense. Definitely. Even in like secondary school, you know, I'll travel 30 plus minutes to go to where I went because the schools in my area were and then, you know, when you do get to secondary school, which is Woodbridge High School in Woodford, you're broke in comparison to everyone everyone else. And even that is like quite an illuminating thing. You just kind of see how like the way the world works and stuff. So it kind of just informs me to make sure that that's always thought about. Being at Represent Radio, which is a community radio station in South London, that was very much a thing that drove me to think about when I maybe make it as a DJ, I'll try and have my own thing. And that's how Beautiful was like obviously created. I feel like just in general, being who I am as a black queer woman, that's another thing that makes you always think about things in a very intersectional way. Friends that I like roll with, who I love being around, even myself and, you know, I Jordan creating Reflections as a part of understanding our background as like the underclass within the UK. And we come from very different perspectives, obviously myself being myself and then Jordan being themselves and talking even about like the white underclass, which rarely sometimes gets spoken about and I think is currently being abused and not violated and used for political gain. But that's like a whole another story and a whole another hour that we would need. So I think, all of these things combined make me want to do good and make me want to do better. And I just want it to be like a fair playing field for everyone. It's intersectional, so I want to see everyone win. But there needs to be a level up and an equality for certain people to be able to be in those spaces, basically.
0: Yeah, you've touched into some sort of universal truths there, which is your upbringing, your identity. They always have an effect in the ways in which you navigate the world. And I really appreciate your kind of openness and talking about your own background and your route into music. On that note, I'd be interested to hear in like your specific examples of the ways in which you first interacted with dance music and the scene, entry points, experiences thereafter. Is there anything about about those experiences that inspired you to want to do good or sort of promote the initiatives that you believe in, or, you know, or perhaps drove you like where you want to challenge aspects that you view as bad about the music industry?
1: I think using music as a form of escapism, good. And like, I guess in a way, like therapy has always been something that is like rooted in anything I've done, either for DJing and now more so like production. I think that when I was growing up, when I was looking at DJs that I really respected and loved, I'm looking at like my Marianne Hobbs, I'm looking at my Annie Max, and then the rest of basically all, you know, men, as it were. And I think I was like, oh, I would love to be like them. Hopefully, you know, one day I can play the same places that they've played. And I think when you've got people with good music taste, plus, you know, sitting in front of your computer on LimeWire, let's be real, downloading all the music you can from all the shows that they would make and create. These are all like things which kind of inform you and your musical like background and like knowledge. So I think I always wanted to, once I gave up the idea of being a female footballer, or being a footballer, footballer. Once I gave up the idea of playing football, I said to myself, okay, cool, I want to be in music. I'm going to buy some decks. I'm gonna crack DJ. What is it called?
0: Virtual DJ.
1: And play at people's parties. So I did. I played at my friend's birthday party. I was playing all sorts. I went from James Blake to Little Kim. I was having a great time. Shout out Florence. And I feel like these are all various different things that have led me to do what I do. And I don't know, you cannot, I feel like, if you're a minority of some form of the sense, because minority isn't just on a basis of like race or sexuality. It's very easy if you have a disability. There's various different things that don't per se allow for you to have the most easiest life. It's not to say like race or being queer is an ailment, but people make you feel that way. And it's really frustrating. You know, just because you're different, you will suddenly, people might not want you to have, you know, a good life. And I think when you've got that constantly in your head, it does inform a lot of your decisions to make sure that you are going to get a good life. The fact that I hurt my knee recently, had to use a wheelchair, and realized that there was barely any ramps in airports, but people don't necessarily think about that. Again, to be intersectional, it's intersectional for everyone who's going through something or might have something with them that makes them different from the usual society. And, you know, how do you make that intersectional? How do you make that a level playing field? I just think that's something that is quite innate in me the moment I was born or looked in the mirror.
0: Is there any sort of moments that you can recall where, so you have this childhood where you're a black queer kid going to Woodford High School, is it, you said?
1: It's a secret.
0: Although she wore
1: a rainbow scarf, so it kind of gave it away.
0: Was there a point where doing what you're doing now, did it always seem achievable? If you just worked hard, if you just followed your dreams, that you could do that? Or was there a point where, were there certain people or certain institutions even that you were around that inspired you, that made it seem like a possible path you could follow? What are some of the moments that stand out as informative of, this is the journey that I'll be on, and then have led you to where you are today?
1: It wasn't until, so I went Goldsmiths, right? And I didn't even really want to go. I actually went because I ended up getting good enough grades that I didn't expect to get to Goldsmiths. But it was a case of like, I felt compelled to go because of obviously like my family background. My nan obviously came over in the 50s, and you know, she's come over, she's made a life for herself, she's had kids. One of them's my mum. And then, you know, life is made better by being able to be in a different place. So I almost felt like I owed it to my family to go, because I would have been one of the few people in the family to do so. And, you know, might as well, higher education, let's see what comes of it. And maybe I might get a better job from it and all this kind of stuff. So when I got there, I realised I really didn't actually like higher education, slightest uni, and didn't, and also, you know, Goldsmiths as a whole entity at the time when I was going, in between like 2012, 2015, there's a lot of stuff that were making me realise very viscerally that the world does not favours, let's just say, maybe the more elite. Maybe it was the best lesson to have. I feel like it's sad to find out so quickly in a space of like going there for a week. And I was lucky that Goldsmiths was really close to represent. So I could go to Goldsmiths, maybe leave a lecture early, then go to represent to do radio, essentially. Had to do training courses after uni. So I would go from New Cross to Bromley by Bow, back of the Tesco's. They would do the training courses there. Once I got the training courses done, I would be able to go after uni again go to represent, cover some morning shows, because that's what they did to test if you wanted to be there. Eventually got my own electronic show. Was playing quite a lot of like future garage bits, and just like, it was a whole different show. Got tired of it, and then discovered footwork within that whole short space of time whilst I was at my internship prior to coming to see you lot. I discovered the DJ Rashad boiler room, the infamous one with like Boo and yeah, exactly, and Tay and Manny and stuff. So I feel like, you know, if it wasn't for Represent, I don't think I would be on the path or had the path that I have now, especially because the station manager at the time that was there, big up Adrian, Lord A, father, he was a very, you know, hard man to impress, but he did it because he wanted to see the best out of you and see you do good. And if you didn't do good, then he would let you know. And, you know, there was a point where I was going to get kicked off, but luckily Naina, who I share the label with, Hoover Sound, stopped that from happening. And it took me on this trajectory, which meant that I was able to like stay there long enough that by the time that Represent had a takeover with the XX, the whole of Young has come down to record in the middle of this container in Brixton. And, you know, we've got like Sampha and Robin being in the studio recording shows with people and having the best time. And then, you know, I'm having a show with Jesse Lanza. I'm like, what the hell? This is all possible. This is all...
0: Yeah.
1: Close enough to get. My friend even, you know, ended up getting a job there. She's, you know, works for now XL Recordings. And I think it's all achievable. It was all attainable. And that's what kept me going. Also, again, before, you know, being at Mixmag, I was like, let go from that said job that I discovered the DJ Rashad mix up. And it just confirmed to me that I needed to change the course of my life. And, you know, go for maybe more music-led jobs, which are really in the thick of it. And, you know, maybe I can be a DJ on the side. All these various different things kind of led. And I think without Represent, I don't think I would be here.
0: Yeah, basically. Shout out Represent. Shout out Community Represent. Radio.
1: Yeah.
0: Other radio stations are available.
1: Yeah, like this one. Yeah.
0: They're all doing good stuff. There's communities, organisations, there's places that young people are given an opportunity to gather, to prove themselves, to test their talents out, to have training, to have teaching. They're so vital.
1: They're vital and they need funding, so go and fund them. If you're listening and you've got bare money, you're rich, you're shaking bum bum for fun and just dashing money up.
0: I know Rachel Reeves is a long-time fan of the show. Yeah. So
1: we need money. Come on, we need money ASAP. It's super important because if, you know, when people think of youth-led things, they immediately go for... very specific groups of people. Oh, you know, it's going to be, it's not a waste to anyone, by the way. Yeah. Everyone can use them and everyone should have them if, you know, they need. And they might not in the end want to do radio or music, but at least they've done something which informs them for their next time.
0: It's the thing that people, like, I always find when I'm talking to people who work in the dance music space and they're trying to like secure cultural funding, it's always like, oh, if I do a grant application and I say like I'm writing a symphony to do with an orchestra in like the South Bank Centre or something, then they'll get money thrown at them and stuff. But as soon as they ask for funding that's actually to do with DJing or dance music, then it's completely impossible to unlock that kind of money.
1: Yeah, it's not taken seriously enough.
0: Yeah.
1: And I think that's the sad thing, because there's a lot of effort that goes into dance music, and there's a lot of elitism, which we will probably end up getting onto anyway. Yeah. That happens in dance music, happens to dance music, happens within dance music, and I think, you know, people need to work harder in changing their mindset.
0: Yeah,
1: a little bit,
0: it's kind of coming from all sides, isn't it? Because, you know, from the top, from the real like money purse string holders, then they're not taking it seriously, which is, you know, so wrong, because it's kind of the main youth music now, isn't it? You know, it's like rap music and it's dance music and it's like these sort of community radio stations. So the ways that we can really work with young people and getting them involved in projects that might change their lives, that's the kind of music that you want to be targeting, I think, and that you want to be focusing on.
1: But people want to keep people in the pits.
0: Yeah.
1: I think that was something at Goldsmiths that made me realise very quickly that it doesn't even matter if you go to said uni. When I went to this uni, there was a boy, so I haven't said this story in years, but there's this boy that literally like accused essentially the community of black people to not actually contribute anything to society. At my uni, within a lecture,
0: a classmate.
1: Yeah, within a seminar, I think the subject was on, I don't know if they've got it still at Goldsmiths, but there's this amazing section within it that was like called Race, Empire and Nation. And it was taught by Sarah Ahmed. And this specific boy within this same seminar, or, you know, none of the POC people were there at the time because we were all doing our own individual courses outside of, you know, the course that I was doing. But to even think, when you think of stuff like that, and that's been passed down to him by someone, And then in a lot of people that were going to that uni who shouldn't really been going to that uni, but they were just doing it because it made them look good and not look as elitist as they were, have those kind of mindset and thoughts. So you can only imagine then, okay, but then with the people that do have the money, or the politicians that might have the money, do they think that too?
0: Yeah.
1: Do a lot of actually rich people feel that? And when you start realizing actually unfortunately some people do feel that way, and then there's like a whole bunch of like other stuff that you can discuss with regards to why people don't want intersectionality. That's what makes it so sad, I think, especially now where, you know, lots of clubs are closing, lots of things are like happening, and where are people going for their physical space?
0: Yeah.
1: They're staying at home. And that's okay to stay at home. It's good to stay at home. It's good to recuperate and chill there. But you don't want to stay at home. You want to have the option to leave your house.
0: Yeah. Is it good to stay at home? Certainly not all the time.
1: Yeah. And you want to be able to, yeah, go outside for a walk. Feel free to. I would love that for you. But I want that for you. But I don't want people to lose physical spaces which they can be in without having, you know, music, without having that moment to release. Of course, yeah, you can go to the gym, but it feels very driven for work. It feels very driven to get you back into the office ASAP, and you don't say anything, you don't do anything. When you meet different people at a club and you see different people from all walks of life, you get on. And there's so much division at the moment. And I'm not shocked by the fact that there's so much division if certain spaces, one reason out of hundreds, thousands, is that physical spaces are going. Physical spaces which provide music and things are getting expenses are going, you know?
0: Yeah, it's quite like a profoundly depressing idea, isn't it? Sort of, I think they call it like dressing gown capitalism, where it's just like you get your dinner delivered to you, you do your shopping online, you watch your Netflix at home, you never leave the house. That's no way to live. And the ways that we need to help the underprivileged people of society are reliant on those physical spaces, or are reliant on getting them together in funded opportunities. You know, having that sort of social friction, like in a good way, where they're learning from each other, they're interacting with each other, and they're doing stuff that has a future and sets them on a path somewhere.
1: 100%. And people shouldn't only care because it's now affecting them.
0: Yeah.
1: That's something I think I want to make very clear. It's like, you know, you want people to care because this is actually something, everyone deserves a really good, fair chance at life. And we're seeing the gap now of, you know, people being like, oh, you know, this is affecting me. I now can't afford to go out, and I now can't afford to go clubbing. There's a bunch of people I know who I wouldn't even assume or imagine wouldn't go clubbing, but they're actually wanting to make sure that they're okay for next month. And this doesn't, you know, make sense. So I think we, should always be aiming for a fairer, more equal life, and just make sure that we are checking in with each other, because with the loss of physical space, the loss of clubs, you know, and not being able to check in or talk to each other, because we're on Instagram and we can see that someone's apparently allegedly doing well, or we can be on WhatsApp and allegedly see that someone's doing well. We, you know, it's not good. It's not the way a way to live. AI. Stop using AI.
0: Stop using AI.
1: I know this is like it's the longest answer. I'm really sorry, but
0: we're really just like, let's just get it all out.
1: No,
0: here,
1: you got to stop using AI. You got to use your brain.
0: Screw your AI. Screw your delivery.
1: You got to stop using AI. You got to use your brain.
0: Go to the shop. Talk to the shop. Talk to busman.
1: But physicality is key. You know, we're creatures of physical touch and the ability to speak to each other. Do you know what I mean?
0: Yeah,
1: and it's like, 100%. It's a case of, you know, if you're using potentially, you know, AI and stuff, you're also destroying really underprivileged neighborhoods within, you know, America or other places, just because you need to find an answer to why won't he or they won't text me back. You don't need that. Don't even change everything about you. It's all them. Do you know what I mean?
0: Yeah. If we go down the AI wormhole, we'll probably be here
1: about 5 a.m.
0: So let's go back to the importance of spaces. And that's why one of the reasons I wanted to get you in here, one of the many reasons, is you have created a physical space that is geared towards helping underprivileged people. You have your beautiful platform.
1: Yes.
0: You have your music studio. Tell me a little bit about what you're doing with Beautiful and the related studio.
1: So I was cussing someone on Twitter, right, a long time ago. And what had happened was that I just said to myself, like, why on earth am I cussing someone and then being like, in my head, I was a bit like, why am I cussing this person on Twitter, wasting my time? Actually, do you know what? Let me have a little think. I think I need to do something. This is during the time of BLM. Long story short, I said to myself, I want to create something that immediately people know that it's good. People immediately get a good feeling from it, and actually it's there. We should tackle this. Is before clubs and club space was closing and stuff like that, but I feel like we need more physical spaces in my community. Being Black and being LGBTQI plus needs more spaces. So I said to myself, do you know what? I'm going to aim in a few years' time to push for this, and, you know, I'll create Beautiful. So Beautiful in its current phase is a studio that I've got, which I basically let people use for free. And we, you know, have been running for a while now, since like 2021. But the idea was conceived in 2020. And yeah, it's just, but if you're Black, LGBTQI plus, or Black and LGBTQI plus, you can come in and use it. It's also my personal studio too. So a lot of like my recent album was like made there. And we've got like amazing people that come in and use it. Like, been quite fortunate enough to have the likes of Emerald in there, or the likes of like Mia Coden in there and stuff like that. MJK has been in the studio and used it. So I think it's doing what it needs to do. I've had like over 150 plus people being able to use the space in the time that it's like existed.
0: How does it feel to have created that and just to see the fruits of your idea and your labour enacting positive change in that way? You're not just online giving off about something, you're really out there doing that. That must feel great.
1: It's good. I think it's something in which makes me very happy to be a part of, and it feels like a very much like a nice community with the people that are in that space, and they're very lovely and amazing to work with, and I'm very happy for them to just very much be in there. They're in there more than I am. It depends if I'm like making a project where I would be in there and stuff, but I just think it's super important to have a free space, because I would much rather people focus their money on music videos, or, you know, creating content on something, or just being able to pay their bills, do their thing without having to worry about that. And it's a proper studio. It's not like you know, like a random laptop in the middle of on a table and that's it. We've, you know, I've been very fortunate enough through a previous partnership that I actually had with IAI that we were able to get like proper studio equipment in there, and yeah, people have like a really good time, and we've had just really, really lovely people come through, do their thing. I want to do obviously more workshops in the future, because we did some in the past, like a long time ago, a few years back, with like Muramasa and like Pink Pumphress and stuff. But I want to get more back into that and have a really good time. I think, yeah, it's just super important at the moment to have that. Any rich mummies or daddies listening, if they want to sponsor the studio in any sort of way, come and holler at your girl. We'll have a nice little chat, as long as you take me out for dinner. I'm joking. But also not. And I feel like it's a really good thing to have at the moment. It makes me happy. Yeah. I don't think I could just DJ.
0: Yeah, you're someone who's, you obviously made your name as just a DJ. You might not have just been a DJ at that point, but that's how you first came through. You didn't have any releases. How was that transition of moving from DJ into producer? And I guess there may be people that are out there that wanting to do that. I'm sure they would love more workshops if any of the rich daddies or mummies out there want to pay for them. There's so many people out there that are looking for the opportunity to expand their skill set, to make those kind of steps. How would you describe how it was for you, and what words of advice?
1: I mean, I was fortunate enough that the very amazing producer, LCN, I was able to get some advice from them quite a few years back. You know, they at the time were using Logic, and then I was able to learn little bits from them, and then they kind of just left me to do my own thing, left me to my own devices, because obviously it was good for me to just know what I wanted to do. And then I feel like I've had a very on and off relationship with jumping on production. I would maybe produce a song, leave it, produce another song, leave it. And then I feel like it's only after I had to try and get my life together that then I was like, okay, I want to make something more tangible, and I also want to craft like a sound. So I want to make sure that it's quite clear. It's doing something different within the scene that I've been in now for nearly like, or at least as a DJ, I've been in the scene now nearly 7 years. I think any advice I would give anyone that wants to produce is just get it out. Mm. You spend too long thinking about whether it's a good song or not. And honestly, to be a shady hoe, there are so much bad music being made every single day. And these people have no shame, Patrick. They have no shame, and they just put it out there. And they do so well. They do so well, and it's so bad. And they're DJing everywhere. And that could be you, but it's not you, because you're releasing. You're making good stuff.
0: It could be you, but you're better.
1: Yeah, exactly. It could be you, but you're so much better than them. So I feel like, you know, if that's
0: my lack
1: the
0: of
1: case,
0: success is because I'm better as well.
1: I know you've got bangers on the US. And I just feel like, yeah, you just don't think about it. I think the more you think about it, the more you scare yourself out of doing it.
0: Well, now feels like a good time to hear some of that music. Could you play a song of yours? Made in a beautiful studio?
1: Yeah. I mean, actually, do you know what? I will play a track from Mia Coden, who uses a studio regularly. And I feel like her music, everything she does, is the epitome of what I want people to aim for in the studio. She doesn't mess about. She really understands what she's doing. Her mixing capabilities are incredible and amazing. And I guess another one also I would happily and love to play, I think, is by Emerald. Because, yeah, again, these two girls, I feel, represent the studio amazingly in everything they do, really. Tune now, at the moment, Mia Coden, and another one afterwards, Emerald.
0: Sick.

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0: extremely sick tracks there, made in beautiful studios. That's Mia Coden, I Did, and Emerald, Supreme Being. It's amazing to see what you're doing with beautiful studios. You're creating these like really necessary spaces for music production. Another thing that you're doing is for the sort of music experience, and you have your club night Sherelle Land. You're kind of making clubbing a bit more affordable, a bit more accessible, a bit more inclusive. Can you tell me a little bit about your thought process behind the Sherelle Land project?
1: Again, like anything I do is rooted in what would I have needed prior to DJing. And I think back to the nights where, so you know, I was talking to you obviously before we came into Rinse, and I was like, it just feels like it's back when I was, like when I was first going out clubbing, and there wasn't, again, a lot of clubs. Everything had basically closed down by this point, and people didn't really know what they were doing, and these like smaller spaces were popping up. I think I just realised I needed to do something again. So if I have got beautiful, which is the physical space side of things, I needed to do something in a physical space, which meant that people could club without having to fork an arm and a leg. Mm. I went to a club recently, not too recently, I went to a club where I accidentally ordered a double and it came back as £20.
0: Oh God, it's like Ibiza. Where was that?
1: I'm not going to say.
0: No, but city.
1: Oh, yeah. London, obviously. London. So it's one of those ones where when you think about that, it's like, who is paying? Who can even pay £20 for a double for a start and do that all night? It doesn't make any sense. So for me, I feel like the club doing that isn't in poor taste. It's because they've got costs in which are like, you know, really expensive. I don't think they want to be charging anyone £20 for a double. If you run a space, you want to keep it open, and if that's what you're going to do it, I don't recommend it, obviously, or, you know, maybe per se condone it, but I'm not shocked in that sense of a London club. So I think for me, Sherelle Land is something in which when I was younger and really honestly pre-drinking before going into the club, I needed something like that to allow me to save my money to jump on the night bus home or, you know, be able to get in a group cab and go home. I just don't agree with high prices for club shows.
0: For the listeners, should we explain what the sort of core tenets are?
1: 100%.
0: So, what is it? Cheap tickets, affordable venues.
1: Bowcats on a budget. One of my favourite words.
0: That's a good one.
1: But Bowcats on a budget.
0: Have you still got the t-shirt?
1: Yeah. I've got a Bowcat t-shirt, which rips off a famous sports brand. But I feel like, yeah, Sherelle Land essentially is supposed to sell cheaper tickets. I also do like a Sherelle Land discount for stuff on the basis of, again, if you're unable to obviously pay like a full price of like maybe one of like the headline shows and stuff. I just don't agree with high price tickets, basically. I understand it, I guess, for festivals, because there's a lot of work and effort that goes into the staging, sound, people running it, playing it, being a part of it. But, you know, the current scene that we've got now in the moment is, I feel, a lot of developers are bullying clubs and spaces into paying more or get out. We're going to build some flats that no one's going to even be in. It's going to be, you know, people buying those flats to have them to keep and sell them eventually at some point.
0: They won't even live in them.
1: Yeah, exactly. Yeah. Don't even live in them.
0: Yeah. They're just bricks of money, aren't
1: bricks
0: they?
1: Of like money.
0: Empty bricks
1: yeah,
0: of money.
1: Yeah, basically empty bricks of money. Probably
0: haunting
1: going,
0: the London
1: yeah,
0: skyline.
1: Yeah, literally. Like, because, you know, you look at a lot of these gentrified flats and there's no lights on because there's no one in. And then the annoying thing is, a lot of these said flats that they build, barely any social housing. So who are we really doing it for? And I just feel like, you know, I wish it, you know, London is one thing because it's a space that naturally has always been quite money driven and you kind of just get used to it when you're from here, obviously. But I feel like the worrying thing is that like clubs closing in other parts of the UK. Because it's not, London is not the centre. Of the whole universe is the whole of the UK. It's not. The whole of the UK is made up with many different places that are amazing, and there's a lot of places within the north that are being lost and they don't have the investment, and once those clubs go, they go. That no one's going back down to those said places and reinvesting. We lose a club in London, it's likely in maybe a few years or a few months find another one will be built at some point, and maybe the larger cities outside of London, that might happen the same way too. But it's just sad because it feels like a lot of people, if you're like, say, for instance, in Leeds, you've lost so many clubs.
0: Yeah.
1: And now you're having to travel out to Manchester or Sheffield
0: and you're losing,
1: or Liverpool.
0: You're losing new generations of people who are going. It's so formative to be inducted into that sort of culture.
1: Yeah,
0: of like
1: to have that fear
0: Leeds of... Leeds is a huge university 100%. City. There's thousands of 18-year-olds landing there every year.
1: And then, what do they have
0: How are they getting into the culture?
1: Yeah, yeah, of course.
0: Where's the sustainable...
1: 100%. Like, it's just sad. I just don't think there's infrastructure. I don't think the government do enough or care. Because at the end of the day... It's probably people that they are getting money from donor wise to keep them going for their next campaign. If you want my honest opinion,
0: it doesn't really win votes, does it?
1: No, it doesn't.
0: Protect
1: it doesn't,
0: the clubs.
1: Yeah, protect the club. Well, that's the thing, because you know, you look around. What is there? What truly is really being done to protect club space?
0: Yeah,
1: physical space.
0: What can we do? What are your thoughts on how we protect these physical spaces?
1: Well, I feel like it's very clear that if a space has got cultural value, it should be protected at all costs.
0: Mm.
1: And also, if you're an absolute best to go and move next to a club and you complain that the club makes noise but you've been there less time than the actual club itself, then you should probably move on.
0: Mm.
1: You shouldn't have your house or your flat or whatever you're doing because you're complaining that people are outside your flat, even though you were viscerally aware when you spoke to the estate agent that there was a club there. But it doesn't make any sense. Any lack of physical space means that people just don't talk to each other as much anymore. And again, I'm not shocked to see what is going on currently at the moment because of the fact that people don't have like certain spaces or places to be in and interact and integrate and all this kind of stuff. We need like another summer of love moment.
0: It's kind of hard not to get like existential talking about this sort of things because like the issues are so big, isn't it? It's like, if we're going to be really real, like maybe what we need is like a socialist revolution and like a mass redistribution of wealth. But you know, like,
1: if we're going to be like
0: slightly less aspirational, like, you know, public funding, public protection.
1: Or DIY culture. Realistically, there's a lot of DIY places, spaces, promoters, people that are putting on things that are keeping people.
0: But DIY culture like relies on a sort of equitable society, doesn't it? Where there's people that can afford to do that at a sort of grassroots level in some way.
1: I played recently a sound system party in Newcastle, and they made sure I played for free. Was happy to play for free, and the party was for free, and they gave free food away.
0: Wow.
1: They gave free drinks. So the people, if they wanted to buy a drink, they would go and buy a drink. And obviously big up people that are sober. So you don't have, you know, you could just go there and roll and stuff. But I feel like we need more DIY orientated stuff where people are in understanding that they're doing it for the love of something. That's how a lot of amazing festivals are started anyway.
0: Yeah.
1: You know, a lot of festivals don't make money. They're doing it for the love and the culture of...
0: And if they do, they get bought.
1: Yeah, of course. They get bought by big entities.
0: Yeah.
1: And then that's when things can obviously like change and stuff. I think anyone listening to this conversation, if you want to go and do something, just go and do it. And if it involves club space and physical space, go and do it. If it involves you producing, go and do it. You just need to make your mark on something. And if you don't want to make your mark on something, at least, have the best time informing yourself, reading up about different people, different types of things.
0: I completely agree. I think DIY culture is so important. It's we're so reliant on people doing these things at the grassroots level, doing these like these community projects. They basically are the lifeblood of all of this stuff. There is just the material reality where the conditions need to exist, where people are able to do that. And when you get into a situation where we are now, where you know all the money is being sucked out of everything, it makes it harder and harder for that sort of culture to survive. You know, in lieu of public funding, in lieu of government legislation that's helping people having access to spaces, that's when you get this sort of like creeping of like venture capital taking over, this sort of creep of brand money into cultural spaces. Yeah, I guess I'm kind of interested to discuss that with you. It's a really complex issue. It's kind of unavoidable at this point. How do you kind of feel about how brand money and dance music intersect at this point? What are the ways that make it kind of acceptable to you? What are maybe some of the unacceptable aspects of it for you?
1: I think any brand, I've worked with countless brands on various different stuff, and the only reason why I've worked with them is because I can see that ethically they mean what they say and they love doing what they do. So in any sort of brand work that I've done, I've asked a lot of questions before, and I've often gone in quite bullish, actually being quite clear about like what I stand for and what anything I'm doing represents. And if they don't really get that, I'm not about it. If I've researched anything into them and I found something a bit off, I just won't do it or work with them. And I think currently at the moment, brands can help unlock a lot of doors, you know, for the company that I ended up working with, IAI, you know, Beautiful Studio wouldn't have existed or at least had the start it did if it wasn't for them. And that's something in which I'm like forever grateful for, because of the fact that they understood the assignment and us girls got it cracking and we got it working together. And I think their ethos has a brand was obviously amazing. And there's other people that I've worked with solo whereby I've had a nice time with them, and I don't know, it's you just want to work with people who represent what you stand for. But it is hard to navigate sometimes, a lot and a lot of the time, because a lot of people do get involved in things and they're not genuine about the cause. Or they're not genuine, you know, we were talking about it off air about, you know, some people you can kind of see why they're maybe getting in touch, or what they exactly want, because, you know, they see you more as a commodity. And they see you more as like someone that, oh, this is an audience that we're missing, so therefore we'll try and get you and poach you for this really embarrassing thing that you're doing. So I just think, yeah, you've got to be careful of that. And you've got to kind of make sure that you're never really tarnishing like what you stand for and what you represent. Because I think the moment that you start doing that and accepting things which don't really make sense, that's when you kind of lose something about yourself.
0: Yeah, it's the worst case scenario is when the brands are being too controlling, when they're sort of directing culture, when they're sucking the actual creativity out of it. And you kind of just have this situation where everyone's just fighting over scraps, really, because that's all that's kind of left.
1: Yeah, 100%. And I don't think it's fair, and I don't think it's right, because there is a lot of people that unfortunately do fight over certain stuff, and then they might go with someone else because they're clearly more open to the many different rules that have come into play with a brand partnership. And that's uncomfortable when it's because it's been multiple times where I've like been offered something and I've been like, oh, that sounds a bit weird. And then you go and see someone else doing it and you're like,
0: yeah,
1: I'm like, oh, I know exactly where that's gone. I know exactly where that's come from. And oh, you're, oh, yeah, and then you're like, ah, I want to save you, but I can see that maybe you view things slightly differently in comparison.
0: No, like that's kind of what I guess I'm getting at slightly with the fighting over scraps thing. Is there's this environment where people, to sort of exist and work in this cultural space, so many jobs and roles are kind of reliant on this money from brands. It's interesting how it impacts the ways in which the scene itself interacts within itself.
1: When working with any brand, right, you really just got to look at yourself as also a brand itself.
0: Yeah.
1: So then it's like, what are they after here? Yeah. And I think that's when it comes into play of, do you genuinely want to see the lifestyle of that we're in succeed and thrive? Or is it really down to something which you just genuinely don't care about and you're just throwing money at this because you think it's going to get you somewhere? Yeah. I often find it's so immediately clear from the first few sentences, words, paragraphs that come out of a brand's mouth about like why exactly they want you.
0: Yeah.
1: And if they even know anything about you in the first place. And I'm sure you've obviously had emails and you've read them and gone, what the hell is this? And you're like, I don't understand. And yeah, it could be amazing money. It could be life-changing money, you know, that keeps the lights on for about 66 years. Mm. But you don't want to keep the lights on for 66 years and then you've taken this deal which then crashes the whole thing, the whole culture of what you do in the whole place just because.
0: Yeah.
1: And we've seen it with, you know, a lot of people where, you know, they've accepted things and then ended up finding, you know, that now they've had to find almost their way back into being cool again, or people liking them or rating them and all this kind of stuff. And you just don't want to ever be that. So I think artists, DJs, magazines are important because they are providing something for someone. And then these people just want to get involved because they think you're cool.
0: Yeah.
1: But then there are people who, you know, brands that are not very cool, and then they try and ruin that cool, try and ruin your cool, or try and jump on your cool, and then you're having to be like, ah, we're not about that. And it is sad. I've seen it. I've been also a part of it where I have done, I think more in the earlier times, but I think there's been some stuff that I've done and I've been like, ooh, I don't like that. Never again.
0: Yeah.
1: But you learn from it, and you learn not to work with people. Again, you have to just do loads of calls, and annoyingly, to really, it's like a date. It's like a date where you have with someone to like kind of work out if this is like something that works for the both of you, just because of the fact that, you know, in the age that we live in now, where I think brands also, you know, some brands really realize it, that actually they have a little bit more power now because there is less money about. You really have to just make sure that you're okay first and foremost, really.
0: Yeah, I think you're right. It's like it's that intention and then it's the outcome and it's the legacy, I guess, of like all those sorts of things and how...
1: 100%.
0: You're right, we need to remember what we're bringing. Well, what the culture is bringing to these brands as well. And so I guess Boiler Room is something that was a bit of a launch pad for you, but as much as you benefited from that, that they also benefited from you.
1: Oh,
0: that's
1: 100%.
0: You've gone on to do incredible stuff.
1: So
0: I guess that's what I'm talking about, like the legacy point. That giving you a launch pad to go on and do your career and 100%. Do amazing things.
1: Yeah.
0: And then Uller Room have gone on to do whatever they're doing.
1: Yeah. I feel like it's one of those things where, for me at least anyway, you were bloody there. You were bloody there. that night was unforgettable and like obviously like truly amazing. And I think the Boiler Room had given me a platform to be able to do that. I didn't realise it obviously was going to be taken so seriously and loads of people were seeing it at the time and stuff. And then when it blew, became this really like massive whirlwind, which obviously you were able to watch in the office of like me coming back
0: in
1: after.
0: Coming
1: in a daze after the day off, still maybe a little bit drunk, and then jumping into a lab straight after. It's like very, very humbling indeed. But I feel like there's a lot of worth in people and the work that they do, and then that's what brands see. It's, end of the day, everyone should see and understand their worth of like what they bring and what their value is. Do you know what I mean? Like, value doesn't have to be monetary. It's just like you're amazing at what you do. So I think it's one of those things where I guess in this current age and climate especially, we can definitely look at things in a really negative way, and you know, rightly so, question some stuff and understand if you don't want to work with certain people, you don't have to. But I do think it's a shame to maybe forget that brands also do put a lot into the scene. There has to be an element of understanding, like the conversation around being on certain platforms, working with certain brands needs to be a bit more nuanced and have a lot more understanding. It's good to question.
0: Nuance will never catch on.
1: No, well, exactly. Nuance will never catch on. But I think people need to maybe look more into like actually how some of these companies operate and whether they even make money at all, especially a lot of festivals. The landscape is, it's not looking good, lads.
0: No.
1: But it also hopefully will get better in some sort of sense if people do more DIY-led stuff and people more think in a cooperative, actionary sort of way, then hopefully it might solve a lot of our problems. Realistically, if we don't want to be owned by certain people or be aligned with certain people, then we should think of more cooperative actions to make sure that we own the spaces.
0: Yeah. On that note, quick fire question.
1: Yes.
0: You've got your music studio, you've got your club night.
1: Yes.
0: When are we getting a Sherelle club?
1: Oh my God, I want a Sherelle club, but that's going to be, listen, babes, I need so much more funds again. The rich daddies.
0: I need
1: rich daddies, rich mummies, brands. Please let me know, just because it's one of those things where we desperately love a club. Again, cooperative. I would love if that was a cooperative. Imagine if you got together with your friends and owned things.
0: Yeah.
1: How much easier it would be.
0: It would be amazing.
1: Well, why can't we go and raise some money for said places? You got to move as a dance community. We can't be fractured like this, because I don't think it's good on a longevity perspective. As a community, we do need to stick together and work out ways that we can take things back and own things.
0: That's what it's all about. Well, thank you so much for joining me today, Sherelle.
1: Yes.
0: It's been an absolute pleasure.
1: 100%.
0: Big yourself up.
1: Big yourself up, sir.
0: Thank you very much.

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that's how we get inside. That's how we get in. Yeah? You know, the hanger through the letterbox. Inside. Shout out to Charles Green. You are listening to Rinse FM. You're either listening live or you're either listening back to the show. It doesn't matter which one, as long as you're here. My name is Scratcher. And I used to be part of the Rinse furniture, can't lie. It feels good to be back doing the residency and playing some new music and sometimes even old music. All right, for the next 2 hours, 3 to 5 p.m. on a Monday, I've got a shout out to all the Rinse FM crew. Shout out to Gabe. Big up T-Ball and gang. Shout out to G. Kicked off with that brand new Wiley. I'm not even sure if it's out there. Just maybe go search it. New Wiley song. That one there through the WhatsApp straight into the USB. Big up Wiley. All right, I'm gonna run some new. That's what's going on. And then top of the hour, I got shouts to Marcus Damon, who I've been collaborating with recently in the studio. I'll be letting you know the outcome of that within the hour. And Marcus Damon has a hot mix for us for the second hour of the show. Can't wait for that. So it's all house funky, it's all tribal, it's all Ami and a bit of Gom. That's what's going on for the next couple. Let's keep it rinsed.

Shouts out to any of the DJs locked in into these sounds and into these vibes. And you're like, you know what? I know this song. I know this tune, but it sounds a little bit different. Yep, this is an edit. It's a re-rub. It's a remake. Even a re-vocal. D-Malice. D-Malice on the refix. And this one's available for you on Bandcamp for free. Free of charge. Run, grab that. The Way You Move. Fuzzy Logic. The big D-Malice on the refix. Cold. These are the vibes. Scratch out inside the mix up until top of the hour. Then we're going to be in the capable hands of Marcus Damon. Let's get it. Something fresh up next. Let's get it. Let's go. Rinse.

This is a unreleased version, which might not see the light of day. But hey, this is radio, and you know I like to try and bring you stuff anywhere I can. A previously recorded version of Butterflies, obviously Floetry, re-recorded by House Gospel Choir, Wolfie D and Jords. And truth is, I haven't downloaded the new one yet. Man's sending me bare WAVs, fam. I ain't got time for WAVs.

0: Flying through them, flying through them. All right, halfway through the mix now. I've got some UK funky coming up, some brand new UK funky. Yeah? That is a sentence we like to hear, brand new UK funky. It's not all revival. If you caught the last Rinse FM show when I was here, I had the wonderful, amazing Katie Pearl here in the building. Come on and talk about her new projects, and she ended up letting off some exclusives, y'all. I would say go back and listen to that, because there's one what ain't touched road yet. One of them she played has touched road. It's her brand new single, which is going to be running shortly, Running Back to You. Shouts to Katie Pearl. And it's so good to have her back in the studio and delivering products. There's one thing it's about being in the studio. I know artists know this. I know producers know this as well. It's one thing about being in the studio, but the other thing is giving people the music. And we are grateful. Shouts to Katie Pearl. This one underneath me, brand new, I believe. DJ Timberwolf, No Back Chat. Keeping it bounce, scratch it on the radio, Rinse. I'm taking it to the top of the hour, 4 p.m. I'm going to be running a mix by Marcus Damon. He's heavily built and cemented himself into the UK London sound, which has been heavily inspired by Afro House and Amapiano, etc. So you can, you know, have a think for yourself what type of mix is coming up. Shout out to Marcus Damon. All right, it's finished. Jumping back in the mix. Keep it.
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Spice. That one there, Rise Up. That one there, a remix. Boogie and Shax on the Rub. Yo. Powers. Shouts to Shax. All right. Clean in the mix. This is Rinse. Taking you to the top of the hour, where we're going to be met by Marcus Damon for a big, big, big mix. Got that new Katy Perry to come. Let's get in something brand new from Ronnie Loco.

Let's go with some Lancey Foo. Is that how you say it? Lancey Foo? Hey. When I heard this one, I'm like, I gotta put this one on the radio all the time.

This one has to go again. I'm not even trying to give too much info on this one, but just know that a lot of collaborations are going on. And Lalo Black has gone mad. Shout out to Lalo Black. More info on this one soon. Big collaboration track. Shout out to everyone involved in the project. It's the UK versus SA producer battles. I'm gonna say no more for now. Scratch on the radio, it's Rinse. Brand new Katie Pearl coming up. Marcus Damon mix coming up. We're going till 5. Let's get it, keep it.

straight into something fresh and unreleased. Before this, Trek, Mad One DJ, Divine UK CEO, CR22 Donny. That one there from the Pearls EP on drum track. Trek. Nice bridge between grime and funky and Ami. Love it. Innovation. No acapellas or samples. Remember that? What a time in life. Straight out of Katy Pearl, Running Back to You, RB2U. That one is there for you to cop right now. Fresh Katy Pearl. This one here, unreleased. I remember I was at Deckmantle a couple of weeks ago and I pulled up to the dance and I had this one before State Off. I was going to drop it on his head. Shouts to State Off. This one, State Off, Sinjin Hawk and Anticipated Sounds. Collaboration. Little demo. Nice bridge to end on some gone music. Let's get it. Let's speed up the temperature. Scratch on the radio, it's Rinse.

already know, Johnny Cash, always changing the game. Johnny Cash lending his hand to GOM music. It's grimy, love it. Alright, we're here at the top of the hour. I'm now going to introduce the mix by Marcus Damon of Damonized Music. It was previously released on House Super, which is a big London and UK house and Afro house label headed up by Super D, which has hosted some of the favourite producers. Some of my favourite producers, let me just say that, in the house world. He might have even came from Grime. But yeah, so Marcus Damon is part of that pack and has been known to release on there. Also has his own label and always working, and I've been collaborating with him just recently, and he's lended us a hot mix for the last hour. Gonna be getting Marcus Damon in as well real soon. So we're about to bounce, we're about to bubble, yeah? I'm gonna say my goodbyes now. Hope you have a great week and hope you have a great carnival if you don't hear from me before. If you're looking for a little carnival after party, yeah? But a bit further out, on the 30th in Peckham, I'm gonna be down in Peckham at Peckham Palais, and I haven't been there yet. I've heard so many good things about Peckham Palais, which is a new club in South London. Southeast London, Peckham. Shouts to Coolie G, who's going to be down there as well. Big up Novelist down there. Out to Lucy as well, LCN. And more. That's a little side Peckham after party. Not Peckham after party, Carnival after party on the 30th. So Carnival's on the 30th and the 31st, so I would say the kids' day, but it's not the kids' day anymore, is it? See, that's how old I am, the kids' day. There is no kids' day for Carnival. Every day is kids and adults. Everyone run through. It's good vibes. Hopefully it's going to be good vibes this year as well. See, if you're heading back out to South Wales, there's an after party down there, Peckham Palais. And I'll be down there with Dark Man Zulu, yeah?

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0: Yes. How we doing, Rince? Back for our monthly show. Tom Yeti, back to back, Arthur Yeti, next 60 minutes. Back in London, running with the Yeti crew this past weekend. Out to Erie and Roe, very, very special weekend, obviously. The two finally got hitched, married, locked in, lifers. Out to Bay, Dre, Taps, Adam, Wes, Adam Murphy. Can't forget Nader, Actor, all the Wood Green lot, Dub G.
1: First one underneath us, Charity SSP, Sounds of Shanghai.

Yeah, so it's been a bit of a mad year. 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More dates coming soon.

Sounds of Mavista, S.E.R.K. What are you saying? 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

out to James Migos Project, Paradox 12-inch, out on Silk Road Sounds. 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Out to Submerse Rob, Tokyo, what are we saying?

One of the last ones out. Of course, one and only Zine. Shanghai in the building. Janet Jackson Refix.

0: Yes. Wanting things out. Last but not least, big up the Blackbirds. Tibet Lhasa. Highest in the world.
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2: It's for now. Don't you listen to these here. The best thing you do is to annihilate the world. Start all over again and deal with it. It's to annihilate the world. Start all over again and deal with it. It's to annihilate the world. Start all over again and deal with it. It's to annihilate the world. Start all over again and deal with it. It's to annihilate the world. Start all over again and deal with it. It's to annihilate the world. Start all over again and deal with it. It's to annihilate the world. Start all over again and deal with it. It's to annihilate the world. Start all over again and deal with it. It's to annihilate the world.

Hello and welcome to the Paranoid London Rinse Radio Show. This, we have been assured, is going to be the last time we have to do it in my kitchen, my bedroom. So next month we should be back in the brand new Rinse Studios. So for the moment we're going to do a kind of live DJ hybrid thing that we did a few months ago. So sit back, enjoy, and we'll see you all in a month.

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1: I can feel it straight in my toes. All the way up out through my nose. And they look good. And they feel good.

everyone. This is Stunt Arrow. I'm currently on my Europe tour, trying to survive this crazy heat web. Hope you are all staying safe and well out there. Tonight, I'm incredibly excited to welcome our special guest, our legendary producer based in Osaka, Akio Nagase. His latest EP, Dub Acid, on Emotional Special, has been making serious waves all over the world. I really wanted to bring him onto the show to share his deep musical knowledge and insight with you all. It is quite literally a beautiful dubby acid journey. Enjoy the ride. 日本の皆さんはおはようございます、僕は今ヨーロッパツアーでちょうど今ベルリンに来てます。暑すぎて本当に応えてるというか、早く日本に正直帰りたいという気持ちなんですけど、はい。で、今回のゲストは、永瀬明夫さんで、大阪の僕からしたら本当に伝説的だと言えるぐらい素晴らしいプロデューサーで DJ です。で、彼のまあ最新のリリースの、ダブアシッド EP が、まあ、結構本当にいろんなところで話題になっていて、ヨーロッパでももちろんなんですけど、でぜひゲストにするなら今だっていうことでご登場させてもらって、本当にめちゃめちゃかっこいいミックスを届けていただいたんで。

Good evening, good afternoon, good morning, whatever the time is, wherever you are in the world, it is that time of the month once again for myself, Plastician, to take the reins for the next 2 hours here at Rinse FM. Got a very special show for you this month, including what you're listening to right now, a live recording of my set at CU in Dalston, where I played all night long last month. We're only going to get through an hour and 20 minutes of that, so I've just sliced out a nice little chunk from the middle of the night, just as things are starting to really kick off. We will then be handing the reins over to Daffy, who is in for the guest mix this month. He'll be closing out the final 40 minutes of the show. For the next hour and 20, though, you can enjoy the sounds of myself, Plastician, live at CU in Dalston.

You make me wine, I know you're fine. 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

If you just joined us, where have you been? Plastician here for Rinse FM, and you're now enjoying the sounds of myself live at CU in Dalston last month as part of my all night long set. Hope you're enjoying the vibes. Keep it

clip. We are real bad man, all you can't be. In any town, that's who we are the army. Why they fight alone and they gun them and put out the car key.